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1: 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Belle, thank you so much for being on the show. It is fantastic to have you. Do you speak Spanish? Do you understand Spanish?
2: I don't speak Spanish and I don't understand Spanish. I wish I could have understood what you said just now, but I'm so happy.
1: I said that every single woman that is married, that is going to get married, needs to read this book. For me, it is a book full of lessons about love, marriage, family, motherhood, money, and so many things that women still need to learn about. So let's start at the beginning. Mm-hmm. For everybody listening to the show, tell us the story of your life and the story of your marriage.
2: Well, the book opens in March of 2020, which was the second week of COVID lockdown in the United States. I think it was similar probably for you.
1: Exactly the same.
2: Very scary time where we didn't know what would happen, when we would get a vaccine, when schools would reopen. So my husband and I moved with our two daughters to Martha's Vineyard, which is where I am right now. We have a house here that's very isolated, where we felt very safe. And we had a pretty cozy time. My husband was chopping wood and building fires. I was cooking, taking walks. And then one night when I was cleaning up dinner, I was mopping the floor, I got a call, and I didn't recognize the number, so I let it go to voicemail, and then I pressed play, and it was a man's voice, and he said, "I'm trying to reach Belle. I'm sorry to tell you this, but your husband is having an affair with my wife." And I was completely shocked. I thought we were very happily married. I was very much in love with my husband. And that night he really tried to explain it, said he was very sorry, that he loved me and only me. But in the morning he walked into our bedroom fully dressed.
1: Hold on. And this is, you've been married for how long?
2: 21 years.
1: 21 years.
2: Kids, three kids, with no indication ever from him that he was unhappy. Mm-hmm. So that next morning, he walked into
1: our bedroom. Confront him? What did you say? I heard a voice message from such and such.
2: Well, when I came down the stairs and he came up the stairs, he knew that I had been told. I could tell in his demeanor that he knew I had been told. So I was just shocked, and so I just listened to him. And he told me that it had not been going on for very long. It was someone he met through work. It didn't mean anything. I asked for her name. I asked how old she was. And then I had to go take care of our girls who called for me. And in the morning, he came into our bedroom. He looked absolutely cold. And said to me that he thought he wanted our life, but he didn't. He thought he was happy, but he wasn't. And that he was going to leave right then. And that he wanted a divorce. And he walked out of the house, he got in his car, and he left the island. And he followed through. He filed for divorce, he left our family, he didn't want any custody of our kids, and became someone I didn't recognize at all after two decades of marriage.
1: Okay, hold on. So I have questions. I have questions, Belle. 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So let me do that first and then I'll go with my questions. Okay.
2: Okay. 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
1: 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So my first question is, after you tell him, "I know they just told me you're having an affair", and you go to bed that evening, what are you thinking? after he said it doesn't mean anything, it's something very recent, no big deal. So what are you thinking that evening?
2: So that evening, I am in absolute agony. I feel so upset and betrayed. I do not sleep at all. He falls asleep in our son's room. And I'm thinking, we are going to have to do therapy on Zoom. We are going to be stuck in this house together. We are with our two daughters. It is COVID lockdown. New York is shut down. We're going to have to be stuck together, and it's going to be really hard, really difficult. I do not know if I can forgive him. I do not know if I can make my marriage work. I do not know if we're going to get past this, but I thought we would try. I thought we would at least try to, I've seen this happen in other marriages, and it can be an opportunity to get closer and to really do important work together as a couple. I did not realize that night that he would be unwilling to do that work, to do any therapy, and that it would turn so quickly into a divorce.
1: Yeah. Dice que ella se va a dormir esa noche pensando, híjole, ¿puede ser que se pueda salvar este matrimonio? 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So, from the point he says, I want to get a divorce, I thought I was happy, I'm not. I thought I wanted this life, I don't. Forward, how many weeks, because he left that day, right? So how many weeks, how many months, what happens after?
2: So what happens after is he goes to New York. I am hysterical. I am trying to get him on the phone. When I do get him on the phone, I'm begging for some kind of explanation, whether it's because he's in love or he didn't love me anymore or some other reason, and he won't tell me anything. He's very calm. He's completely shut down, and I am hysterical. And he finally says, I can't talk to you because you're too upset.
1: Oh my God.
2: And it is like a switch so quickly where I become sort of the hysteric and he's the calm one, even though he's done something pretty crazy to walk out on your family during a pandemic. But I think this happens to women a lot. All of a sudden we're painted as hysterical. So he's in New York. After about a month, I call him and I tell him that we have to tell the kids. I'd been pretending for the kids that nothing was wrong.
1: Okay.
2: And so he comes back to the vineyard.
1: But there's something that you say in the book about your hysteria.
2: Yes.
1: You were becoming somebody that wasn't you, that had never been you.
2: Mm-hmm. I think what I say in the book is I had very normal emotions. These are very normal emotions to have. This heartbreak, the sadness, the confusion, the begging for some
1: anger, the everything. Yeah.
2: Yeah, and at that point I couldn't even access anger. I was just so heartbroken. This was the love of my life, the man I thought I was going to grow old with, father of my children, the man I trusted more than anyone in the world. And so this version of myself that was just so upset and hysterical was, I guess, new to me. But I think what was notable about that is that he was, you know, 100 steps ahead of me. So his calmness is because he knew what was coming and I didn't. And so I'm just trying to catch up in the story to try and understand what is happening to me. And I think that often women who are left are very quickly painted as sort of out of control, you know, can't deal with them, the rejected wife. You see the stereotype in movies and books. And I had become that. And it was very hard to get my bearings again. And it was very hard to deal with someone who had turned so cold, just so icy cold, like almost like we had never met before.
1: Oh, my God. Well, you know, we say, I guess it works as well in English. You don't know who you marry until you get a divorce.
2: Yes, exactly.
1: So the title is perfect, strangers. Let me say this in Spanish. 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
2: 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So that's where we left off. We have to tell the children. So what happened?
3: So he comes up to the vineyard, and we sit in our living room, and he tells the girls that he hasn't been happy and that we're going to divorce. One of my daughters, who was 15, sat there with her arms crossed, and she actually had known. She'd known the whole time because she saw a text on my iPad. And my younger daughter ran downstairs very upset. And then he turns to me and he says,
2: the sandwich.
3: Can you make me a sandwich? So this has been hotly debated in the United States, the sandwich. I never thought it would be such a story, but it has become a lightning rod.
2: Exactly. Mm-hmm. But there's so much behind the sandwich. On his side, and explain to everybody what you're thinking the sandwich.
3: Yes, I think people have seen it as me being complacent, we call it a doormat in the United States, that I went and made the sandwich. But I actually was not thinking about him at all. I wasn't thinking about his hunger or making him happy. I was thinking about my two daughters. One of them is sitting there, and it is a horrible moment for children when parents tell them about a divorce. And I did not want to make that moment worse for her by having a moment of conflict. He had not been there for a month, and I wanted him to spend time with the girls. So I wanted him to go downstairs and to find our other daughter and spend time with her. Of course, he did not do that. He went and to the basement to look for a prenup. But the thing that I haven't mentioned very much is that I also did not want him in my kitchen. I felt it was sort of the heart of the family, mm-hmm. Where my daughter...

0: Yeah, but you also said something else. When you're making the sandwich, you're thinking, mm-hmm. I want to make the best sandwich.
1: Yes, I was not going to make a bad sandwich. I wanted to make the best sandwich I could possibly make, because I wanted him to feel something. I wanted him to, as he's leaving our house for the second time, to be reminded of, I want the sandwich represented home and warmth and nurturing, all the things that we had created together. But he ate the sandwich, and I don't think he thought about any of those things.
0: Yeah. 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I think what I'm saying in Spanish is that that is one of the biggest fantasies and myths around infidelity, that you tend to think, what is wrong with me? What could have I done different? Why did he decide to leave me for another woman? Is there something wrong with me? And that is a very natural process. How did you go through that process, and what is the conclusion you came up with?
1: So yes, you immediately go to that. What was wrong with me? What was lacking in me? Why would he choose somebody else? And I think that that inquiry comes with a lot of shame. And I think that shame is added to by how you feel in the world afterwards. I happened to be in a very married place that spring here on Martha's Vineyard. And you go from being a part of something as a married person to not being a part of something. And I felt tremendous shame that my husband had rejected me. I felt tremendous shame that I was unable to keep my family together. And I did it. Your brain rests in a place where it is somehow your fault. I just turned 50. So all the feelings about being older, being middle-aged, not being attractive enough anymore, all of those things were there. And it took me a long time to view it differently, to start to understand that it probably wasn't about me at all. Not that I'm perfect, but I think this was... given how we'd not had that much conflict, and he was not able to articulate why he was leaving, I think this was really a lot that was going on with him that he may not even understand. But it took me a long time to get there, to not carry around so much shame that this had happened to me.
0: Claro. 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
1: 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So, talk to me about your financial decisions, your mistakes, and what we can learn from you.
2: So when my now ex-husband and I were engaged, my family insisted that I sign a prenup. And the prenup was very normal, which was, it said that anything we brought into the marriage would remain ours, but anything earned during the marriage would be split 50-50 if we divorced. My then fiance asked me to change that to say that nothing would be shared unless we affirmatively decided to put it in joint name. Mm-hmm. And even though my lawyer told me not to agree to it, that it wouldn't be good for me, I trusted the man I was going to marry, and I agreed to the change. Then what happened was I had money that was in trust. My father had died. I received money from my grandparents. And when we married, we looked for an apartment to buy. We bought an apartment where I still live now, on Chamber Street, and I used the money in my trust, which was protected, to buy our apartment, and then I put it in joint name because I believe that's what you do when you're married. Then we bought a house here on Martha's Vineyard, an island off the coast of Massachusetts. And again, I used my money and I put it in joint name. Meanwhile, my husband started earning a lot of money. I was not aware of how much. And he kept it all in his name. He never put my name on any of his assets. So when we divorced, I was in the position of having put the bulk of my assets in joint name so he could claim 50% of it. And I had no entitlement to anything that he had earned. And I think my biggest, those are mistakes, clearly. But I think my biggest mistake was just not being aware. Mm-hmm. I am a former corporate lawyer. I'm well educated. But I convinced myself that he was much better able to handle everything. As we had kids and I was very much in charge of our home life, and I paid our bills online, but I really lost touch with the big picture. I stopped paying attention to what all of our assets were, whose name was on what. I did not read our tax returns, which I do think are hard to read, but I could have gotten help with that. And I convinced myself over those years that I really couldn't understand it, which is just not true. We can all understand it. And so what I never set out to be any kind of financial advisor. I'm not a trust and estates lawyer, but women now ask me what I would advise them and what I would tell my children. And it really comes down to paying attention, talking to your partner, understanding on a regular basis, quarterly basis, what your assets are, what the income is, whose name is on what. Are you keeping everything separate? Are you sharing in everything? You can do it a variety of different ways, but you have to know. And you have to know, no matter how happily married you are, you have to know what will happen to you if you divorce, if your partner walks out on you, if your partner becomes someone you do not recognize and very vicious in a divorce, what will happen to you? And I think we tend to trust no matter what. And this, what happened to me won't happen to most people, but I think it is a wake-up call, and I'm okay being a cautionary tale if it pushes women to pay more attention to what's going on in their financial lives and to have more autonomy and more authority. And if you push your partner to talk about it and they don't want to, if they avoid it, you've got a real problem.
1: Absolutely. Let me say this in Spanish.
2: Yes.
1: 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So, was your divorce, financially speaking, very difficult to come to terms with what you were going to keep, what he was going to keep? What was the proposal?
2: It was very difficult because he pushed to have and was successful in having our prenup enforced, which means that he could claim half of both of my homes, which felt very difficult because I was trying to keep my children's lives stable. It also felt very punitive because he was making all this money, yet he was going to take from me what had been mine. So it was very difficult, and it went up right to the edge of us starting the trial process, which was his threat to take both those things. At the last minute, he agreed that I could keep both homes, and he pays child support, but I did not have any form of settlement from him of his assets, which I have, you know, I am fine. I am in a much better position than most women. But what's hard about it is, and I read about this in the book, is that he really saw no value to my contributions to his career over those 20 years. He really just thought that my assets were our assets and his assets were his. That's, I think, what he felt, and that was really hurtful.
1: 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Ella no tuvo acceso a ni un centavo del dineral que él había hecho. 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Es un libro, chicas, que todas tienen que leer. Por favor, no dejen de comprarlo ya. Pido a Laurita. Está también en versión audio. Se llama Extraños, Memorias de un Matrimonio. Porque si ahí le vamos a ahorrar muchos dolores de cabeza a cualquiera de ustedes, miren, el libro ya cumplió su misión. Es Bell Burden. La pueden seguir en redes sociales. Bell con doble L. Y al final, Burden con B de burro. Y bellburden.com. Esperemos traerla al programa próximamente en vivo y a todo color. Y 5 libros para cuentavientes. Mándenme un tweet, arrobenla a ella y con mucho gusto se los regalo. Bell, so great having you on the show. Thank you. I always say, share knowledge. And that's what you've done through this book. Because you never know when somebody else's experience will change somebody else's life. So thank you.
2: Thank you so much, Martha. I really appreciate that. I will keep that with me. Thank you.
1: Bueno, pues ahí está. Como le digo, siempre digo, share knowledge, compartan conocimiento. 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A kiss
2: Thank
1: all the way
2: so
1: to New York.
2: I hope to meet you one day.
1: Yes, absolutely. 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Extraños, Memorias de un Matrimonio. 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
1: I am feeling very Olympic today. 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

0: radio.
1: Well now, we call this the act of mating. But there are several other very important differences between human beings and animals that you should know about.